0: South Okanagan Now.com newsroom. This is Summit News.
1: Good evening. I'm Lauren Achille. The Okanagan Basin Water Board says despite some rainy weather the past 2 months, the drought situation remains dire. As of June 10th, Kelowna received half of normal springtime precipitation, while Penticton received just 31%. Vernon fared the best, but still only measured 61% of normal. While speaking in Kelowna yesterday, BC Premier David Eby said, "We're going to have to get used to the drier conditions."
2: We are going to have more of these challenges as a province. The weather is changing in the province.
1: Unfortunately, the snowpack wasn't much help. The Water Board says it was consistently low across the Okanagan this winter and melted early, with just 2% of normal remaining at the start of this month. The May long weekend was a fast and fatal one, according to the BC Highway Patrol. Five people died on BC roads this year during the Victoria Day long weekend, compared to zero deaths in 2025. Speeding was also a problem, as the BCHP officers issued over 9,600 total speeding tickets with 403 vehicle impounds. In central BC, which includes Kelowna, Merritt, Kamloops, and Clearwater, drivers racked up just under 1,900 speeding fines, with 93 impounded vehicles for excessive speeds. Crime, public disorder, and safety concerns have risen in Rutland, and downtown Kelowna residents and business owners are calling for the city to reassess its approach. Kelowna tattoo shop owner Donovan Moore says the city needs to work to get those addicted to drugs back on their feet, rather than supporting their current lifestyle.
3: We need to stop measuring success by how many supplies we hand out in back alleys and start measuring success by, you know, how many people actually recover and get their lives back, and how many people are able to enjoy the city freely and unencumbered by this violence.
1: He added that residents should not feel unsafe in their own community. And in sports, the Hurricanes lead 3-2. The Stanley Cup final will shift back to Vegas on Sunday night with a seventh and deciding game, if necessary, in Carolina on Wednesday. And in baseball, the Toronto Blue Jays continue their 9-game home stand against the New York Yankees. And in soccer, Canada has earned its historic 1-1 draw against Bosnia and Herzegovina today after scoring a dramatic late equalizer in its opening match of the World Cup. The results give Canada its first ever point at a senior men's World Cup and boosts its chance of advancing from Group B.
0: Summit weather.
1: In Soyuz, it's 26 degrees. Tonight's clear with a low of 11. Tomorrow, mainly sunny with a high of 30. In Penticton, it's 25 degrees. Tonight's clear with a low of 11. Tomorrow, mainly sunny with a high of 30. And in Summerland, it's 22 degrees. Tonight, clear skies with a low of 11. Tomorrow, the sun will be out. It will reach a high of 30. I'm Lauren Achille.
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7: 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We're joined by David McMean. He's the general manager here at the Watermark Beach Resort. David, how are you today?
8: I'm great. How are you?
7: I'm really well. I'm always happy when I'm being hosted here to do the show because, first of all, it's so beautiful here. Mountains in the background, lake in the foreground, kids in the swimming pool. You got it pretty good here.
8: We do. It's beautiful. The weather is gorgeous. The flowers are out. It's nice.
7: Yeah. We never talk too much about the actual rooms here. Well, tell people what kind of a resort this is, because you can actually cook a dinner here, too, and do all kinds of things.
8: Absolutely. We full condos, so they're full apartments. You have everything you need in every room to make a full turkey dinner if you had to for the family. So, you know, if you have, definitely people with kids appreciate that. Not everyone wants to dress up their kids first thing in the morning and kind of march them down for breakfast.
7: Yeah.
8: So to have those options in the room, and when you're surrounded by so much of the amazing fruit and vegetables and everything growing around here, you hit a fruit stand on the way home from the winery, pick it, bring it to the room, and you can do some of that there in addition to your restaurants.
7: Yeah. And those kids can go in the lake, they can go in the pool, they can go for a run, they can get their sillies out. It's a good setup.
8: Osoyoos Lake is officially the warmest lake in Canada.
7: Yeah, it is. You can actually walk almost across it. There's only a small channel you have to swim, I think.
8: Yeah, Yeah, it's very shallow.
7: Yeah. I wanted to talk to you today a little bit about leadership and like running this hotel. How easy has it become, or how hard has it become in Canada now to be a GM in a hotel?
8: The hotel industry in Canada right now is definitely struggling to get enough employees and have enough talent in there and get the right people. We've been very fortunate here to have some really good people, and our retention is really good. Our culinary team, when I look at it, for example, only two people on our culinary team this year were not here last year.
7: Right.
8: So everybody
7: came
8: back.
7: That's a bit reassuring for you, I think.
8: It is, because they're all great.
7: Yeah.
8: They know what they're doing. They know the team. Everyone meshes well, gels well. And, you know, finding culinary people in general is difficult, let alone having a full team, let alone having one extra.
7: Yep.
8: And it's all people that have all been here before, know each other. So in that sense. But from, you know, leaders, our food and beverage leader who helped put together a lot of this wine list, her name was Diane. She's going to be a full-time BC wildfire firefighter.
7: Wow.
8: So she's going to go do that. That was one thing she was always doing on the side. So we have our new food and beverage manager here. His name's Corey Spruill, and he's got some great experience at resorts in Grand Cayman, the United States, hotels, this, and he's been a great addition to the team. Excited to have him here.
7: And in terms of food, how do the menus flip over? Is it a couple times a year, or how do you do that?
8: So we have our winter menu and our summer menu, and what really changes those is the opening of the outside barbecue kitchen.
7: Right.
8: So when you get to that outdoor barbecue kitchen, you're cooking steaks outside, and you know, you're preparing everything in front of the guests on the patio. That opens up the menu quite a bit. So a lot of it kind of shifts with that. And the barbecue kitchen always opens in the middle of May every year, and it kind of runs until about late September, early October.
7: Yep.
8: And that's when you'll see kind of those really big changes in the menu. And you know, there's a lamb shank going on this year. The steaks are still there. A few cool seafood dishes. The steelhead trout that's going to go on there is pretty good. And a few salads that have made their way onto the menu.

0: yeah. nice and light, like a watermelon nice. Beet salad.
1: Yeah. yeah. And I know we talk a lot about wine here, and you're in wine country, but cocktails are big now. Do you cater to that, too? Do you get demand for cocktails?
0: We have a very well-known cocktail program here. And, yeah. you know, as we said, we talk a lot about wine. Well, you know, everyone spends a whole day tasting wine after wine after wine in wineries. They kind of come back, and they're just like, I just need a cocktail.
1: Yeah. you know, yeah. Sometimes you need that.
0: Something a little different. And we have a brewery in the hotel, yeah, so we have that covered.
1: Yeah, that's good.
0: So we got everything you need.
1: Yeah, David McBean, he's the general manager here at the Watermark Beach Resort. How is the customer changed, or what is a customer like in 2025, say, versus 2015?
0: There's a lot more people that are thinking about drinking less alcohol.
1: Right.
0: There's more people that are looking for low alcohol or no alcohol in that. But with that said, we still have a lot of people still looking for wine in those vintages. Well, I'd say that's a big change. People are eating healthier. And I would say now, with a lot of Canadians staying in Canada rather than going to the U.S., mm-hmm. when they do come here, they're looking for a nicer experience.
1: Yeah.
0: They're not taking 8 vacations a year. They're taking 2.
1: Yeah.
0: So when they're taking 2, it's important for them to have a great experience for those 2, which is why we see a lot more people selecting yeah. resorts like this one than, you know, than somewhere where they've been in the past.
1: Yeah, because I think we tend to be conservative as Canadians. We go to Mexico or something, we, you know, we're in an all-inclusive and going crazy and that, but in Canada, we're more reserved. So it'd be nice to see a bit of that action happening in hotels, too.
0: Yeah, everyone's really enjoying what we're doing here. You know, sometimes something simple as a good water slide and good service, smiling housekeepers, you know, that's enough.
1: No rain. It's a desert.
0: It's a desert.
1: Yeah, so that's good. David, thanks so much for hosting us and joining us today on the show. Great to be here.
0: My pleasure. Thank you.
1: David McBean, he's the general manager at the Watermark Beach Resort here in Osoyoos, the warmest lake in Canada. Stick around. Coming up next is Mike Dowell. He's the owner of Liber Estates.
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6: 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Here's Anthony Gismondi.
1: Welcome back to the show. Of course, we're live today from the Watermark Beach Resort. We're joined by Mike Dowell. He's the owner of Liber Estates. And Gustav Allander is the winemaker and vineyard manager. Gentlemen, welcome to the show.
7: Hello, hello.
0: Hello.
1: Great to have you back. You came with white wine?
7: Yes, finally.
1: Yeah, that looks very interesting to me. We're going to talk about the South Okanagan, and you would think it would be too warm here to have white wine, but it's not the case anymore. People seem to know what they're doing, or the wine is lively.
7: Well, you know, everybody says it's too hot, but then everybody says we're cool climate, so I'm kind of puzzled by
1: Yeah.
7: What people think versus what they know. So, it's a great location. I think you do have to be careful because of the hardiness of it. So, proper clone, proper rootstock. But I just love the ability that it can play with the acid just because of the heat.
1: Right.
7: So it really can create some exciting white wines for sure.
1: And Gustav, do you protect these grapes maybe with more coverage, or how do you handle them in the vineyard?
5: Yeah, so less sort of leaf thinning in front of clusters and really trying to hold on to that acidity. I think it's super important, especially for me as a winemaker.
1: And if you're in the desert, it's pretty cool at night too. It's not like it's in some places where the heat never goes away.
7: You definitely get a 10 degree difference some days. So, it'll be 30 and then 20 or even less during the night for sure. Yeah.
1: So we have two rebels in front of us besides you two gentlemen. We have a Sauvignon Blanc and a Semillon, which you used to blend. Is that correct?
7: Yeah. Originally, when we first started, we would buy grapes, Sauvignon Blanc and Semillon, and then we would make we called it SBS, so it'd be a blend or a Bordeaux white blend. But
1: something happened in the barrel room.
7: When we did the tastings, we just couldn't find the proper mesh. It was like the both of them were friends, but at this time they're not friends.
1: They were better on their own.
7: One man gang. We said, okay, let's just release them as single varietals, and I think it was the right choice, 100%.
1: Yeah. Okay, we're going to taste a Sauvignon Blanc. Maybe you could walk us through the wine, Gustav, Sauvignon Blanc, and maybe a bit of your philosophy with it.
5: Yeah, so Sauvignon Blanc comes from our vineyard. It's right down on the border. Really heavy sort of clay soils there, too. Mm-hmm. And for me, I like a Sauvignon with nice acidity, but a little bit more of the sort of tropical fruit, which last year, I mean, pretty much all our whites had just tremendous, really ripe tropical fruit flavors. So I was trying to just coax that out.
1: Yeah.
5: And
1: this is a 25.
5: Yes.
1: So kind of a bounce back vintage. Did it do as well as you thought it should? Or how would you describe the 25s?
5: Overall, like I said earlier there, the fruit expression was tremendous. And I think last vintage was probably, for me anyways, I feel it was one of the best we've had in years, which was fantastic after the previous two.
1: 23, 24.
7: Yeah. Especially with the crop level, because it was a big crop too. So there was a bit of a fear that might, translate.
1: Diluted or something.
7: Yeah, but... Yeah.
1: It hasn't been the case.
7: No, it hasn't. Which for us, we're ecstatic.
1: Yeah.
7: Definitely, like, even the Chardonnays, everything white that we produced, there was these tropical flavors that you get on typically really, really hot year. So
1: you got a couple of layers in this wine too, which I like. At the front, it sort of it looks like a Sauvignon maybe, and then it's got more depth. It looks like maybe it's a Bordeaux style Sauvignon, even though there's nothing in it, but it has intensity and length of flavor too. So it's quite an interesting wine. The Rebel series is the top series for you.
7: Correct.
1: At
7: Liber. And in the Sauvignon Blanc too, I think we did about 15% or 20% in barrel.
1: Yeah.
7: Again, to try to kind of create that bigger, more depth. Style of Sauvignon Blanc.
1: My guest is Mike Dowell. He's the owner of Liber Estates, and Gustav Hollander, he's the winemaker and vineyard manager. And we're talking about two 25s, a Sauvignon Blanc and a Semillon from Liber Estates under the Rebel label, which is Liber backwards.
7: Correct,
1: Who came up with that? It must have been a cold winter night.
7: Yeah, my wife, she said,
1: a million names?
7: Yeah. She just said, if we do it this, we can just call it Rebel. I said, done, because I was tired of talking about it.
1: good job. Yeah. Okay, so Semillon, which mostly we learned about Semillon as a grape was added to white Bordeaux way back when. It now seems to have more presence by itself. Do you like it solo? I mean, obviously you bottled this one.
5: Yeah, I mean, for one, we had very little of it this year. So it was only just barrel fermented. So we only had two barrels. Worth, So it's, not much around. But, I think semi on its own is fantastic. You can do it in a few different styles. We were definitely going for a little bit richer style, again, very fruit forward. I found with Semillon as well, as a winemaker, being out in the vineyard, it's very important when you decide to pick. So I was literally tasting it daily going up to, and then said to Mike, Kate, we're picking tomorrow.
1: Beating off the deers.
5: Yeah.
1: It's really fresh wine, but it has the richness that you're talking about. talking about, which I like that combination. You get best of both, really.
7: Yeah, it's kind of got that fatness to it that people talk about, and Semillon can bring that out. But again, it's... The lucky thing with us with being small is we can make that decision the day before and pick the next day. But if you do allow it to, you know, hang because you're busy or whatnot, it can definitely lose some of that. So you have to be, it's one of those grapes that are definitely you have to be on top of.
1: If people don't know Liber Farms, you have three properties actually, one at the border. And then one just outside of the main intersection of Soyuz and Highway 97, where they can actually stop by and taste wine and buy wine.
7: Yep.
1: And then you have another property, say the original property in Similkameen, which I love, that property. How's that doing? Has it recovered well?
7: What survived it, yes. So the Pinot Noir and the Chardonnay is doing very well. We made a decision to, we're going to replant the old Merlot block, and we're going to extend... the Chardonnay block, and we're going to plant a Pinot Noir block as well. So we'll just have the two varietals out there growing.
1: When I was working with you there on a video, we ended up in a part that wasn't planted. Is that in the cards, or is that still up there?
7: We'll see. We'll see. We gotta see what happens here. I'm kind of glad I didn't do that right now. So it's just it's you never know. I think up there it's really rocky. It would be a pretty gnarly vineyard, but. I don't know. If Gustav wants to make more wine, then I guess we may have to.
1: Yeah. Well, Gustav, you've come in now to take over the winemaking and viticulture. You still have, obviously, you guys are blending together and tasting together. Yep. But what would you say about the properties now, the Pinot Noir and the Chardonnay? They're lovely properties, I think. Eh?
5: Oh, they're gorgeous properties. And just right above the river there, you've got the old sort of river bottom deposits throughout the vineyard.
1: Yeah.
5: Some really nice rocky, gravelly soil, but still with a lot of depth to it. So, like the Chardonnay was the first fruit we picked last year. I think it was day three for me.
1: Yeah.
5: And then the Pinot immediately after. But I love what we get out of the fruit there, so that's why we decided to plant more. So
1: it's a windy place, so there's not a lot of disease pressure there, I guess. I don't know how you're farming now. Is it sustainable?
7: Certified organic, so we go through packs and do all the
1: do all the work.
7: We do we touch every vine, and we do a lot of that. So it's fun. Like we had to clear that Merlot block, and luckily we had a nice, warm winter. So, pulling out the posts, and then a lot of rocks came out of that 3.5 acres.
1: Yeah.
7: I tell you, I think we could have built a castle with them. But so that's why, looking above it going, I don't know if that's in the cards. But it's just such a special property, and just the quality of grapes that we can grow, and just the quality of wine we can make with those grapes.
1: I think the Similkameen byline will be big moving forward in the next 20 years. Like, a wine out of the Similkameen is going to be something people really want. And it'll be different. You were farming on the Naramata Bench. How would you describe the difference, say, in Pinot there and here? Or?
5: Well, the Similkameen has got more heat, for sure. So I might get more than the Pinot, especially more of the sort of darker red fruit.
1: Yeah.
5: But at the same time, we get the large temperature difference in night to day, so we're able to hold on to that acidity as well. Yeah. So
1: less bone, more Côte de Nuit, or?
5: Yeah.
1: Okay, we can go with that, eh?
5: Yeah.
7: Sure.
1: Okay, so people can come by. Tell us about the Highway 97. When are you open? What's on there? You got a little setup there where people can taste outside.
7: Yeah, we're open 7 days a week now, and we have an indoor tasting area, as well as we have a large outdoor tasting area under a tent. And we have spaces where dog friendly, kid friendly, walk-ins are more than welcome to show up. And we got a couple games if you want to play some games in the cherries and hang out and have some lunch or whatnot. We have picnic tables and just a space for you to come and explore, really. And then we have the vineyard just on the other side of the cherries, and the Cab Sav is looking really, really, really, really nice this year. Started off really nice, so lots to do.
1: There'll
7: and
1: be
7: lots
1: some Bordeaux
7: see.
1: Coming out of there. Eh?
7: Maybe. Gustav and I are really excited for the Cab Sav and the Malbec in a couple years, or 3 years probably.
1: Okay.
7: But we're really excited for that.
1: Lastly, because we're out of time, but you have a wine club. People can get online and sign up for the Rebel Small but Thriving Wine Club.
7: Correct, 100%. And that's kind of where the Semillon's going to park itself for a while, just just because of the small quantity that we made. But the wine club is going to be the place that you're going to have access to all the wines as, you know, as we feel we're going to grow.
8: Yep.
7: Our small lots might not be small enough, but you know, it might not make it out of the wine club. So if you really want to have a chance to get to it, you have to join up for sure.
1: Gentlemen, thanks so much.
7: No, you're welcome.
1: Great to catch up again. Mike Dow, Liber Estates. Gustav Allander is the winemaker and vineyard manager. Up next, Charlie Bessler joins us. He's the managing partner at Corselet's Estate Winery in the Similkameen.
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1: Hello, British Columbia, and welcome back to the show. We're joined by Charlie Bessler. He's the managing partner at Corselet's Estate Winery. I think you do a whole bunch of other things too, Charlie, but we'll leave it at that. How are you?
14: I'm so good. Thank
1: Great
14: you.
1: Great to see you. You look so good happy.
14: I'm always happy.
1: Yeah.
14: Life's short.
1: Life's short, yeah. Well, it's great to see you. Maybe we'll just start in quickly with this year. It's been a pretty nice start to the season.
14: You know, we're coming out of a gorgeous winter, and so all of our vines are so happy and growing, and I mean, it's we're so excited to put up a really beautiful crop and just continue this kind of excellence in winemaking.
1: Yeah, you got hit hard in 24 and you've replanted a lot. You were saying maybe almost 80% of your properties.
14: That's correct.
1: Wow.
14: And as a result, though, you know, certainly our best wines are ahead of us, and so, you know, those efforts aren't haven't gone wasted. Yeah, they're tough situations to navigate through. We've lost a couple vintages of, you know, estate production wines, but the future is bright, so we're excited.
1: And you had some wines to help you through that time period. Your reds, maybe you spread them out, but the whites you had to refill or go elsewhere for that.
14: That's correct. So we had developed a new brand in the process. In fact, we were kind of at the front door of that journey already. So Phoenix, which allowed us to craft wines from beyond our estate's property lines, has kind of assisted us in keeping our team engaged and staying relevant in the marketplace and making some really cool wines, new varietals, new wine styles. So it's been exciting.
1: And maybe people who didn't understand, I mean, the whole point of these replacement wines was to keep your people working, basically, and not have a brain drain.
14: That's correct. Yeah, stay active, you know, keep the wheels greased. And
1: Did you have fun making wine, though, from elsewhere? Like, was that also an energizer? Or?
14: You know, I'm a bona fide farmer, and I think my experience in Washington, in our case, was really enlightening just in terms of really digging deep and meeting other farmers and some techniques that they're using and some different practices, whether it be, you know, an implement or all sorts of different trellising. And so I think that was my big take home, was kind of learning.
1: I know we have to get to wine, but I would look at it the same. Like, I think, okay, like, that's what I do all the time. Maybe you would make time now in the rest of your life to see what other people are doing just a little bit and get off the farm. You know what I mean? Like, because you get stuck at home the whole time.
14: That should be the case. You know, people travel to taste wines, but I think we get so busy in our industry, which is the reality. We're just very busy as small producers.
1: Yeah.
14: But we should take the time to explore the egg and production angles more so than necessarily wine styles. And
1: See what's new out there in the farming area. But what about your farming? How would you describe it to people? You know, they know sustainable, regenerative, organic, biodynamic. Well, what's the story at Corselette?
14: Well, I have a hard time putting a name on it, but certainly we've got a lot of advanced sustainable initiatives, sustainability initiatives. You know, I mean, a lot of it is organics on steroids is really what it is.
1: Yep.
14: The term organic has, you know, been kind of put into a box of this is what organic people do, but we've really kind of broken all of the molds and have tried a lot of new things. So it's been exciting. I talked to you about straw, which we've added to our vineyard rows as a mulching component to protect against winter challenges and protecting the vine base.
1: Been successful.
14: It's been so much more than that. It's the reality is the benefits during the growing season are almost outweighing the benefits of winter resilience. So
1: really,
14: yeah.
1: What is it, adding organic matter to the soil or what?
14: We've explored a lot with humic acids as well, which is really boosting microbial life. Yeah. And once you can set your vineyards down that pathway, everything is just kind of catalytic. You know, vineyard life, organic matter, of course, the instant byproduct of that. But just our vine's ability to uptake existing and present nutrients is also really exciting. And, you know, water retention's a major one. Kind of, not having these extreme wet, dry periods where we can maintain a more homogeneous moisture curve in our soil.
1: Yeah.
14: And so we're seeing that with our soil moisture probes, of course. And so it's just been, like, under vine weed pressure, all these things. It's like, it looks like a golf course. It's beautiful.
1: Yeah.
14: It's amazing.
1: Healthy.
14: Yeah.
1: Love it. Okay, so you brought a wine I've never seen before, which is always exciting for me.
14: Yeah,
1: so... You made a sparkling wine.
14: We did. So this was, you know, one of our last vintages for this block, Pinot Gris from our state vineyard, which has now since been replanted. But, you know, in our pursuit for... you know, different wines and our passion for all things wine, we didn't have a sparkling.
1: Yeah.
14: We had originally made a kind of tank method, if you will. This is our take on, it's called méthode traditionnelle, which is traditional method. So it's on lees, bottle aged for 15 months, hand riddled. It's, you know, just our take on rounding off our portfolio. We want to celebrate what we've done. We like to celebrate as families, as individuals, and we just want to drink more sparkling wine.
1: Yeah.
14: So, you know, we're...
1: It's a lovely fruity style, creamy, you know, it just slides down very easily, and the bubbles are quite fine.
14: Yeah, it's...
1: Was it hard to make? Or
14: is it hard. Sparkling wine is hard to make.
1: Yeah,
14: especially when you pursue packaging like this, Tony. Yeah. I don't know if you've ever noticed, but there's no sparkling wines in the world that come in these clear
1: not
14: bottles.
1: Really. No.
14: Because, you know, there's a lot of different stability issues. There's staining of the lees on the inside glass. And so that's why they're always. And then try stacking this bowling pin bottle.
1: Yeah,
14: and
1: good luck with that.
14: So, it was a passion project for us. I think we did, I might say on the back here, I forget now, it's been some time. But I think we did 200 six-pack cases of this.
1: Right.
14: So small production, but a labor of love.
1: And can people find it at the winery still?
14: Absolutely. Yeah. So this was just released to our wine club last fall. So it's very relevant in our tasting room today.
1: Yeah.
14: So
1: great. And will you continue with sparkling wine then?
14: Yeah. So I was talking to you just prior. We've got quite a bit of Pinot Noir going in the ground.
1: Yeah.
14: So because it's such a diverse varietal for us in terms of skews, so rosé, reds, sparklings. Mm. So we'll return to this for sure. It'll take some time.
1: Yeah.
14: Yeah.
1: Bit of the Corselette ethos going into this wine, since some Pinot moving forward.
14: We're thinking, you know, a decade into the future.
1: Yeah.
14: We have to.
1: Yeah. Well, lovely wine to taste right now. Okay, and you brought along a rosé. This is from the Phoenix lineup. This is 2024.
14: Yes, sir.
1: In one of the wines that you dealt with in Washington.
14: Correct, yeah. So we'd fell in love with Wallouk Slopes in Washington as just one of the AVAs that resembles, mirrored the kind of drama of the Similkameen Valley the most. So for us, that's where we definitely decided that we want to pull some product. This is all whole cluster, 100% Syrah. So no skin contact. I mean, you can see the color is quite... Yeah. Pronounced vivid, but that is actually the result of Syrah coloring internally. And so at that pre-harvest Brix, in this case, about 22, 23 Brix, what it does is allow us to make a really nice, pure, low phenolic rosé, right? So it's quite pronounced, got some kind of candied watermelon, nice and floral. So it's super clean, it's summer, like...
1: Very bright, a slight orange color, like a lovely looking color in the glass. Yeah, fun to drink. Okay, let's talk just a little bit before you have to go on the Similkameen. Lots of things have happened since you arrived there.
14: Yeah.
1: How would you describe the region now and things that people can do? And they can spend more than an hour there.
14: Oh, we invite anyone to come and just kick your feet up, enjoy the authentic pace of the Similkameen. And that's really what makes it unique is we're 15, phenomenal beverage producers, so cideries, wineries, of course. Mm-hmm. We're mixed in with a bunch of really cool fruit stand style cafes that are making some really authentic lunch and dinners. And so the river flows through it. Grab yourself a hike, a picnic, and find your spot on the beach. And
1: yeah,
14: it's just a different pace. It's rustic. The vistas are stunning. Mm-hmm. It's so impressive. So, I mean, I can't see why someone can't lose themselves in the valley for two, 3 days.
1: No. And shortly they can eat some cherries and really enjoy the kickoff to summer.
14: The fruits of that valley are just amazing.
1: And places to stay are sort of burgeoning now or a little more than you used to have?
14: So some key wineries for sure, ourselves. We have our own guest house at Corselette, so we'll find that online. Orofino's got two or three or maybe even four units now.
1: Yep.
14: Clippers also has a handful of phenomenal two, three bedroom suites. Crow's Nest, Forbidden Fruits, to me.
1: Wow.
14: All very perfectly suited wine country stays.
1: Yeah. And of course, can people drop by? They need rezos. How are you handling tourists?
14: We suggest rezos. We'd love to know when people are coming so we can be properly set up. But of course, we're open 10:30 to 5:30, closed Wednesdays. That's kind of our service day.
1: Yeah.
14: And we have a phenomenal experience. Hey, we have a beautiful view.
1: We
14: do these flights. We've got charcuterie boards.
1: Yeah.
14: There's a great little learning center about some terroir. We've got some new maps and talks about if someone wants to geek out about what's happening below the surface. Yeah. And so we encourage anyone to just enjoy a casual stop or deep dive, right?
1: Any level of wine drinker can go there. That's the thing.
14: Yeah.
1: Charlie, so great to see you.
14: Thanks. Great
1: you
14: to be here.
1: Very healthy and happy. So great to see you.
14: It's the wine.
1: Yeah. And maybe the vintage.
14: And the vintage.
1: Yeah.
14: Yes.
1: Charlie Bessler, he's the managing partner at Corselette Estates Winery. Up next, Michael Clark, he's the managing director and winemaker at Clos du Soleil, another Similkameen winery just down the road in British Columbia.
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1: Welcome back, everyone, to the show. We're on location in South Okanagan at the Watermark in Soyuz. We're joined by Michael Clark. He's just driven over the mountains to meet us from the Smilkmean and Clos du Soleil Winery. Michael, great to see you. Welcome back.
16: Very nice to see you. Always a pleasure.
1: Fun to talk to you today. You have a big birthday coming up.
16: Yes. Well, not exactly me, but the winery. Yes.
1: Yeah, that's true. I should have said that. Yeah. How old are you?
16: 20 years old, and we're really proud of that. We've been working hard for 20 years and are looking forward to the next 20.
1: Yeah. Things are different today than they were 20 years ago.
16: Yeah, I mean, in the industry and for Clos du Soleil as well, when we started, we were tiny. We were founded back in 2006 by a small group of friends who really believed in the potential of some Milkmean terroir specifically.
1: Yeah. I was going to say, you didn't go to the Okanagan or to the Naramata Bench. You went to some Milkmean. Why did you guys end up going there? What was the attraction?
16: It was a little bit more off the beaten path. It still is today, of course, though there's a lot more recognition over the years. The soils, the geography there is really distinct from the Okanagan, and the original partners, who are still my partners today, really sensed that that was something unique. And of course, winemaking is all about expressing that uniqueness through wine.
1: Yeah. I was talking to Olivier Humbrush this week, a very famous Alsatian dude who's doing some work in the Similkameen.
16: Yes.
1: And he had nothing but incredibly good things to say about the Similkameen, which is pretty high praise.
16: Yeah. Well, smart people look at that valley and realize that there's something special about it.
1: Yeah,
16: sure.
1: Like a lot of rocks.
16: Yeah, absolutely. A lot.
1: Yeah. So from the start, the notion of being organic or protecting the land was a big issue for you at Clos du Soleil?
16: Yeah, absolutely. We've been organic and biodynamic almost from day one. So now it's just a little less than 20 years. And to me, that is all about that terroir expression that we were talking about. You can't really express the sense of place unless you have lots of life in the vineyard and in the soil, and that's what the practices are about.
1: Yeah, which, if people don't understand, it expresses the terroir in the wine, but it has to all be in balance, and it takes a lot of work.
16: Yes.
1: Yeah.
16: But it's worth it. We do this out of passion more than anything else, and so we never cut any corner, whether that's in the vineyard or in the cellar, to produce the most unique wine possible. Mm-hmm. I always think of wine as something that should tell a story, and I hope all my wines do.
1: You started out with a certain amount of vines. You've grown over the years. You've added a vineyard or two. So how big are you now, or what? Give us the whole rundown on the vineyards.
16: Yeah, so when we first started, we had one vineyard with about 8 acres planted, and our first vintage was really just a couple hundred cases.
1: Mm-hmm.
16: We've grown now to 5 vineyards, but they're all in the small Milkmean, in fact, all clustered around the town of Caramillos.
1: Yep.
16: We have around 40 acres planted now, and we were producing around 8,000 cases just before the freezes we've had, and we'll be back there very soon.
1: Yeah. Okay, and lastly, what about the general wines that you produce? How would you describe what's coming out of Clos du Soleil to people who maybe don't know?
16: Yeah, so really from the start, the vision has been to have a focused portfolio that can express that sense of place.
1: Mm-hmm.
16: And from day one, we've focused on the varieties that they traditionally grow in Bordeaux. So most of our whites are Sauvignon Blanc and Semillon. Most of our reds are blends of the red Bordeaux varieties like Merlot and Cabernet Sauvignon. Mm-hmm. We do a few things outside of that, but that's still the focus today.
1: But you're not a big barrel guy. You're a concrete guy.
16: Yes, so... as a winemaker, I love having as many tools as possible to be able to express the best in the wine.
1: Mm-hmm.
16: We ferment our reds all in concrete,
1: yeah.
16: And I just love that as a tool. And then we use French oak for the maturation process, and I love having both to play with, really.
1: Yeah. What does the concrete give you? Like, how could you explain what you're getting out of that that, you know, other people are in stainless steel or whatever?
16: I would tie it back to our philosophy, my winemaking philosophy of being as natural as possible. So there are a few different things you get from the concrete. One is that it's slightly breathable, not as much as oak, but,
1: right.
16: but a little bit,
1: right.
16: Which helps. But the other aspect is that it's a big thermal mass. It's like insulation. And so it moderates the temperature, and we don't have to use artificial temperature control during the fermentation. And that's where I'm coming from, this idea of natural.
1: Yeah.
16: It really controls itself. And I love the result that you get from that.
1: Okay, well, we got to get to a couple of wines, and we're going to talk about how you're going to celebrate these 20 years. First of all, the Clos de Sully 2025 Fumé Blanc is in front of me. Got a nice new label.
16: Yes, but look, proud of that.
1: The label makes me want to drink the wine before I even get to
16: it's
1: it.
16: A good start.
1: Which is a good start. And the vintage was quite a good recovery for a lot of people in the Valley.
16: Yeah, absolutely. It was great quality, great quantity for us as well. The 25 is specifically our 20th vintage ever as a winery. The Fumé Blanc is a blend of Sauvignon Blanc and Semillon. What do you think?
1: Wow. That's so delicious.
16: I'm very pleased.
1: Yeah. It just has this sort of lightning citrus lemony thing going through the middle of it, and it just lights it up. And it feels alive. Yeah, a really nice wine.
16: Yeah, well, thank you very much.
1: I would love to, just tasting that wine, I would say, wow, I'm interested in the Similkameen, and I want to go there.
16: Yeah, it's lovely because it has all this ripe fruit character, so it's really easy drinking by itself. But because it has this snappy acidity, great food wine as well.
1: I'm going to say you're super diligent, but I'm not sure you could make a wine like that in 2006, this style. Like, it's really, you've really developed into something really great now.
16: Oh, thank you. It's a philosophy for us that we really try to improve every single vintage. So with 20 vintages behind us now, that's 20 years of improvement.
1: Yeah. Well, speaking of that, you brought a great wine for us to taste today, a 2016. Now, this will be one of the wines or the vintages that will be involved in how you celebrate at the winery now this year.
16: Yeah, absolutely. We have a whole lot of celebrations planned through the whole year, a bunch of winemaker dinners in cities all across the province and in Alberta.
1: Yeah.
16: But also we're going to have a special anniversary pour available in our tasting room.
1: Fantastic.
16: And so this is going to be an estate reserve. This is a wine coming from our oldest vineyard, that one that we had back in 2006.
1: Yeah.
16: There will be, through the season, different vintages available, but all of them 10 years older or more. So I brought the 2016 to share with you today.
1: Which is one of my favorite vintages in BC. So that's a great thing. It's 10 years old, and it's just sort of now just at its surpoint, I guess. It could sit on this for a while now in the bottle.
16: Yeah, I think it's drinking beautifully. It's one of the reasons that I wanted to bring it with me today and share it with you. But it still has a long life ahead of it, too. I'm sure you would agree. It's a blend of Cabernet Sauvignon, Merlot, Cab Franc, Malbec, Petit Verdot. It's unfined, unfiltered, entirely natural wild fermentation.
1: Yep.
16: To me, it really showcases the elegance and what is special about the Similkameen Valley. You get that sense of minerality. You get a bit of that sense of wildness while still having a very classic expression.
1: I love that term wildness when you taste these wines. It's a controlled wildness, but it's unique. You know, you don't get that in very many wines. So that's why we like it in the wine. And, imagine showing up at the winery and then having a chance to taste a super old wine to celebrate the anniversary. I think it's a great way to, draw people into what you've been doing for 20 years.
16: Yeah, it is a unique opportunity for people this year in particular to be able to taste these wines. So we really encourage people to come. We're open 7 days a week from 10 a.m. to 5 p.m.
1: Right. And for the special events, they can go online now and see in what cities and where they are if they want to get involved in attending some of those dinners.
16: Yeah, we would love as many people as possible to come out. So we've already announced dinners in Vancouver and Kelowna, which is coming up just after this broadcast, and Edmonton, and we'll have more locations announced through the year as well.
1: Yeah, and you're busy out in the vineyard?
16: Yes, but it's a good start. It's been a great spring weather, so we're really excited.
1: Yeah. Well, it's so great to catch up with you and to... it's hard to believe that 20 years have just zipped by, but they have.
16: They fly by.
1: Yeah, they fly by. But I know. I think just generally in the Valley and in the Similk, I mean, people are... There's a level of sophistication now that we used to hope for, but now that we have. And I think visiting wineries, tasting wine, and the quality of the wine is really changing a lot of people's vision about British Columbia wine. You should be congratulated for that because you're a pioneer of it, and you were one of the first people I met who convinced me that the Similkameen was a place that I should get to know, and many more people should do the same right now.
16: Well, thank you.
1: Yeah, thanks so much, and good luck with the anniversary.
16: Thank you very much.
1: I'll probably see you in Vancouver at the dinner because I'm interested to taste all of those old wines and to reminisce about the starts. I remember walking up into some of the vineyards you were going to plant with you.
16: That was years ago.
1: I was thinking, getting to the top of the hill, this guy's really going to do that, man. It's crazy. You did it. Thanks so much.
16: Yeah, nice to see you.
1: Michael Clark, he's the winemaker and managing director at Clos du Soleil Vineyard. Stick around, we're not going anywhere. Up next, Michael Barche, he's the general manager and co-owner of Barche Brother Wines on the Black Sage Bench.
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1: Hi, this is Anthony Gismani on site here at Laughing Stock Vineyards with winemaker Sandy Lyer. Sandy, you got to be thrilled with the fact that Laughing Stock was named the number one small winery in Canada at last year's Wine Align National Wine Awards. Canada Day's coming up, so the combination of that, and you've got a big event on Canada Day.
18: Yes, we are doing our annual Canada Day dinner set out on our patio overlooking the lake. We kick it off with canapés and a welcome wine, followed by a three-course dinner, wine paired, and the guests will get to go up and have a sneak peek of our cellar as well. So some really fun things, and topped off with a fireworks show over the lake as well.
1: And do you make them sing the national anthem at some point? Or?
18: Yes, I think we should.
1: Yeah, I think you should, yeah. Okay, tickets for the event are available online?
18: They're online, yeah. It's only $100 a person, plus gratuities, and 7 to 10 p.m. on July 1st.
1: 7 to 10 p.m., okay. All of that happening here at Laughing Stock Vineyards, which was named the number one small winery in Canada at the Wine Line Awards last year, which are coming up shortly. We hope to see your wines again in that.
18: Yes, definitely. Thank you so much.
1: Okay. I'm Anthony Gismondi. I'm at Laughing Stock Vineyards on the Naramata Bench, and I'm speaking with Sandy Lyer.
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1: Welcome back to the show. I'm Anthony Gismondi, and I'm pleased to be joined by Michael Barche, the general manager and co-owner of Barche Brothers Vineyards, residing on the Black Sage Bench in the South Okanagan. Michael, good to see you. Great to see your smiling face.
22: Good to see you. Thanks for having me here.
1: You look so happy. Everybody's happy down here.
22: We're going to have a crop.
1: Yeah, you're going to have a crop.
22: Again.
1: Yeah, that's nice, eh?
22: Oh, is it ever? Yeah, it looks beautiful out there.
1: Yeah. I know I talked to you sort of right just after the disaster, more or less, and you had a lot of plans, but you were quite worried. But it seemed to work out.
22: It always does.
1: I say easily because I go away and come back and there's plants, but you actually have to plant them.
22: You know what I learned?
1: Yeah.
22: It's amazing what you can achieve when you have to.
1: Yeah.
22: And
1: yeah.
22: We had to. There was a lot to get done, and we got it done.
1: Necessity is the mother of invention, right?
22: Yeah, that. And
1: a lot of hard work.
22: Avoiding the embarrassment of bankruptcy or something like that.
1: Yeah, that too. Yeah, so things are pretty good now.
22: Yeah.
1: You're looking good and you're upbeat.
22: I am upbeat. There's a pretty good buoyancy in the industry, in the wine industry in the Okanagan right now. Everybody's quite happy.
1: Yeah.
22: The vineyards look healthy.
1: And there's a lot of tourists around early too, so that's kind of nice.
22: Yeah, our sales have been quite brisk.
1: Yeah.
22: I'll take that any day.
1: Yeah. Maybe it's the bocce. No, it's the wine. I know. Well, you brought a couple of wines today. They're 25. So what happened in 25 for you on the property? Because you were still replanting some things.
22: Yeah, 2025, it was a good vintage. It was a nice vintage. Mm-hmm. There was a lot that did not produce in 2025 because they had been replanted.
1: Sure.
22: They're young vines that they're just not ready.
1: Yep.
22: And of course, those vines will start producing this coming vintage, like Semillon.
1: Yeah.
22: But 2025, everything came in early. Everything was bright. It was fresh. It was clean.
1: Did you reach out to some other properties to get some fruit, or did you have enough to get by? Or?
22: Oh, no. We have a couple of long-term contracts. You know Rob Cleave.
1: Sure.
22: And, and then we have Jim and Rebel Solly. And then otherwise, it's just it's what we farm ourselves.
1: Yeah. Speaking about having fruit this year, I just want to jump ahead for a second. It strikes me that usually the first vintage of a vine is really good. And then it settles down for a couple more years. Do you believe in that, or
22: I've heard that?
1: You have no experience in it.
22: I have plenty of experience in it. I don't understand it one bit because the accepted wisdom is that the more of a root system that you get, the better the vine is at collecting nutrients and flavor, and then bringing that up to the fruit, which goes into the grass. But
1: I
22: don't understand why a young vine. Maybe it's youthful exuberance.
1: Mm-hmm. Maybe it's just mystery of wine.
22: One of the mysteries of wine.
1: We could leave it at that.
22: Yeah.
1: You brought 225s. We're going to start with Sauvignon Blanc. This is a variety you are rather famous for, or at least that you love.
22: I do love Sauvignon
1: And you
22: Blanc.
1: Loved it well ahead of its, which it now is quite widely accepted wine by people. People love Sauvignon Blanc.
22: It's not difficult to sell, I'll tell you that.
1: Yeah.
22: People look for it.
1: Do you think they're getting a New Zealand Sauvignon Blanc because it has had such a big influence in the market, or they think that they're getting that?
22: You know what? People think of Sauvignon Blanc often on a continuum, from, New Zealand to France.
1: Yeah.
22: And this is somewhere
1: in between. And
22: you tell me if it's closer to New Zealand or closer to France.
1: I think it's closer to Sancerre, personally. I
22: think so too, but a few other people think otherwise.
1: It's not so rugged, though. The acidity is more tame in yours, and I like that. It doesn't take over the whole wine.
22: Good.
1: It just supports the wine. It's got a creaminess sort of near the back end, so it makes you want to have another one.
22: Whew. I've got to write this down.
1: Okay. I'll send you a note. People don't listen to me anyway, so I'm good with that.
22: I'm going to put that on the back label.
1: Yeah. Nice wine, though. Showing well and will show well. Shelf life is pretty good under screw cap, too.
22: I love screw caps. The very best cork in the world will keep a wine every bit as well as a good screw cap, as well as any screw cap.
1: Yeah.
22: And the rest of the corks don't. So the screw caps are fantastic. It's a nice tight seal, and it protects the wine.
1: What have you learned from all this, these trials and tribulations and replanting? I know that you said something like it's a 200-year project. A vineyard, which makes a lot of sense to me, but people say, what? What are you talking about?
22: The vines have the capability of going that long.
1: Mm-hmm.
22: And, our common friend, Alberto, and he was talking to me once. He was working on a project in Armenia that he was very excited about.
1: Yeah.
22: And he said, we don't know how old the vines are, but we know that they're no older than 450 years old. And,
1: yeah.
22: And no younger than 400 years old.
1: Yeah.
22: Think of that. And they were very productive. And, yeah. And of course, the wine was delicious coming from them.
1: Yeah. Alberto Antonini is a very wise man.
22: Yes, he is.
1: And I like his thinking and the way he makes wines. You could learn a lot. Well, you have learned a lot from him, and you have similar thinkings about many ways in the way that you make your wines.
22: He was good. You know, I had him as a consultant, as you know, and yeah. And I went and gave him hell. I said, Alberto, I haven't really actually learned anything new from you.
1: Yeah.
22: And he agreed. He says, yeah, you're right. But yeah. what I've done is I've reminded you what's important.
1: Yeah.
22: And, which is true. So true.
1: Yeah.
22: And
1: well, yeah. His most famous line to me was, why do people spray all this stuff on their vines in the Okanagan? They don't need to do that, and the lake is right there. And I thought, you know what? Finally somebody said that. That was a long time ago, and we've come so far from that now.
22: Yeah, I remember those days.
1: Yeah. Organics, biodynamics, regenerative farming, sustainable. We hear all these terms now. Like, do we have to learn another one, or how do they all work in your mind, or do they?
22: Depends who you are and where you are. But we're working. There's a 4-year certification called Sustainable Wine Growing in British Columbia.
1: Right.
22: And I like it. It's this is what we're working towards, and
1: yeah.
22: we have an audit date in mid August,
1: yep.
22: and we're going for the year 3 of the sustainable wine growing. It's a good program.
1: Yeah, and it's not just the vines and the grapes and that; it's the people too.
22: It's the people. It's the business. It's sustainable in every sense of the word.
1: Yeah,
22: it's a pretty good program. And
1: well, I'll be unsustainable if I don't get to this wine too. Let's talk about this rosé. You're a bit of a rosé master. You often release a couple of them. Or what's happening in 25? And what have we got here?
22: This is one of two rosés.
1: Yeah.
22: This is a blended rosé. It's mostly Cabernet Franc, followed by Merlot. We did put some white in this. We put some Viognier in here, of all things, because it needed some weight.
1: Needed some, and a little floral kick.
22: And then we made another rosé, a Pinot Noir rosé. I love Pinot Noir rosés.
1: Yeah.
22: And not to take anything from this one. This is just such a complete wine.
1: I like this one.
22: Good.
1: Yeah, I really like it.
22: I hope everybody heard that.
1: Yeah. No, I do like it. And I know that people will like this style, too. But you mentioned Cab Franc. It's become, this is like the savior grape now in British Columbia. There's Cab Franc Rosé. There's regular Cab Franc. I had a white Cab Franc yesterday that I thought was outstanding.
22: Ooh, yeah.
1: Just down the street from you, actually.
22: Yeah.
1: And, you know the grape well because you've made Cabernet Franc. And
22: I've been farming it for a long time.
1: Yeah.
22: I've planted a lot of vines and drank a lot of bottles.
1: It seems like the climate has caught up to BC Cab Franc. And really injected something into
22: it seems to fit well here. And even in the 2024 freeze, the Cabernet Franc, the Cabernet Franc in this glass comes from older vines that survived that freeze. So that's special.
1: Yeah, yeah. This is a very delicious rosé, folks. Ready to drink, too, under screw cap. It'll last all summer. And it'll last for a few summers if you have some discipline. But
22: You know what the average aging time of your average bottle of wine is, right? Once it's purchased.
1: Yeah, how fast you drive home from the store.
22: 85 seconds, yeah.
1: Yeah. All good. Hey, Michael, we got to go. But before we do, so what's going on at Barche? Can we visit? Do we need reservations? When are you open? How does the business work?
22: We're open again. We're open 7 days a week now.
1: Yeah.
22: It's 11 until 5.
1: Yeah, and we can play some games at your place, too.
22: Lots
1: relax.
22: Of bocce. Oh, the bocce.
1: Yeah, and you still have a food truck come by once in a while. Is that still on? Or
22: no, you know what, we have not done that this year because it was getting
1: getting more popular.
22: It's a
1: than
22: lot
1: you.
22: Of cleanup here. But you know, I have to say one thing that we have going on, and it's so fun. It's turned almost into it's turned into a mixed thing. It's industry. It's people that drink wine that are interested in wine.
1: Yeah,
22: Friday afternoons. It's Ask Me Anything, and it's people that are in the industry. They just sort of converge on our patio.
1: That's
22: we have
1: so
22: a glass,
1: great.
22: And we talk about anything from, you know, Montreal's chances of getting the Stanley Cup.
1: Okay.
22: Had to get that in there.
1: All right.
22: To,
1: can I phone in?
22: Unfortunately, okay. Our lines are going to be out that day.
1: Michael Barche, General Manager, co-owner of Barche Brothers Vineyard. Thanks so much for joining us, Michael. Always a pleasure.
22: It is my pleasure.
1: Delicious wines. And to our listeners, thank you for listening. Thanks to our hosts here at the Watermark Beach Resort in Osoyoos. 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Thanks to everybody behind the scenes that makes this show run. We've got to go. 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

0: Now, from the Vista National News Desk, here's what's trending worldwide.
1: Vancouver police, well, they say they are ready for the World Cup. And obviously, not just for the action on the field, but ready for any potential trouble, terrorism, rioting, and conflict, not to mention increased risk of fraud, theft, and human trafficking. The police department has been planning for the event for 3 years, running scenario-based training exercises and meeting with experts worldwide. Of course, they already have the experience of dealing with large-scale events in the downtown core in BC Place, including a pair of Stanley Cup riots in 1994 and 2011, as well as the more recent Taylor Swift Eras Tour back in December. The test begins tonight, by the way, for police, with the second World Cup match to be played on Canadian soil coming up at 9 p.m. at BC Place, with Australia facing Turkey. Something to keep in mind with the World Cup up and running, scammers are in overdrive. They're looking for money or one's personal financial information. Cybersecurity experts are warning people to be careful purchasing anything online that has to do with the World Cup. The Better Business Bureau says the top World Cup scams include fake ticket websites, non-existent hotels and short-term rentals, fraudulent travel websites, merchandise scams, and social media fraud. She has taken a bit of a hit. Alberta Premier Danielle Smith's approval rating at an all-time low since first being elected. A new Angus Reid survey suggesting that only 39% of those asked approve of Smith's leadership, a 7% drop and a long way from the 51% backing she had a year ago. At the heart of it is this fall's referendum on whether to hold a separation vote. We'll have to wait and see if it happens. But the U.S. and Iran are expected to sign a framework for peace, one that would include a reopening of the Strait of Hormuz and the lifting of the U.S. blockade. Pakistan's prime minister says it's expected to be signed this weekend. Iran says the two sides are closer to a peace deal than ever before and is confident it will form a strong foundation for lasting peace. The Greater Vancouver Regional District Employees Union plans to step up job action, a full-scale strike set for Monday. The union says workers are fed up with what it calls mismanagement of Metro Vancouver. Union members haven't had a new contract for 17 months, talks recently having broken off. An all-season resort for the Kananaskis Country area is a step closer now with the first approval of the Alberta government. The Fortress Mountain Resort Master Plan is geared toward creating a year-round recreational location, including hiking,

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1: Vancouver police, well, they say they are ready for the World Cup. And obviously, not just for the action on the field, but ready for any potential trouble, terrorism, rioting, and conflict, not to mention increased risk of fraud, theft, and human trafficking. The police department has been planning for the event for 3 years, running scenario-based training exercises and meeting with experts worldwide. Of course, they already have the experience of dealing with large-scale events in the downtown core and BC Place, including a pair of Stanley Cup riots in 1994 and 2011, as well as the more recent Taylor Swift Eras Tour back in December. The test begins tonight, by the way, for police with the